0: Hello and welcome to NHK Newsline. I'm Yamaguchi Hiroaki in Tokyo. Chinese President Xi Jinping has returned to Beijing from Pyongyang. During his two-day visit, he met with North Korean leader Kim Jong-un. China's foreign ministry reported Xi and Kim on Tuesday visited a tower in Pyongyang that commemorates China's participation in the Korean War. According to the ministry, the two leaders agreed on the shared notion of an eternal historical memory. The ministry also said there was a luncheon attended by a small number of people. It quoted Xi as saying he had in-depth discussions there on safeguarding peace and stability in the region and the world. The ministry also quoted Kim as saying Xi's visit was a complete success, sending a positive message to the world that China and North Korea are further strengthening their friendly ties. At their summit on Monday, Xi expressed his intention to bolster diplomatic and military exchanges between the two countries. He also mentioned expanding cooperation in economy, trade, and people-to-people exchanges. The two leaders agreed to develop their traditional friendship. Xi's visit to North Korea was his first since 2019. Regarding the summit, neither country mentioned Pyongyang's nuclear development program nor the North's relations with the United States. At a news conference on Tuesday, a spokesperson for the Chinese Foreign Ministry was asked if Xi and Kim had discussed denuclearization on the Korean Peninsula.
1: China maintains continuity and consistency over its position and policy on the Korean Peninsula issue.
0: A senior Japanese government official had this to say.
2: The government has serious interest and is collecting and analyzing relevant information. This includes the situation in China and North Korea and the effects that may have on security in the region around Japan.
0: Kihara also said Japan will work closely with the United States, South Korea, and other members of the global community on this issue. U.S. President Donald Trump says progress has been made in negotiations with Tehran despite Israeli attacks continuing in Lebanon.
3: We have ongoing negotiations in Iran and with Iran, and that hasn't stopped. And we could have at least an idea by 1 or 2 days from now, but I think it's going well.
0: On Monday, Israel and Iran have announced they've halted military operations against each other after engaging in their first major confrontation since declaring a ceasefire in April. Iran's Islamic Revolutionary Guard Corps launched missiles at Israel in retaliation for Israel's attacks on southern Lebanon. Israeli troops responded, targeting Iranian facilities, including a petrochemical plant in southwestern Iran. Iran and Israel halted their attacks after an appeal was made by Trump. However, the Israeli military continues to launch strikes on southern Lebanon. In the latest attack, 8 people were reportedly killed and 32 injured. The Israeli attacks on Lebanon could affect further developments. Now, the massive earthquake that's jolted the Philippines on Monday has claimed dozens of lives and forced tens of thousands of people to seek shelter. Rosalinda Bavalia at our bureau in Bangkok has the details.
4: Rescuers are still trying to reach 4 people who are missing in southern Mindanao, the area that was hardest hit. Authorities say at least 37 people have died and hundreds have sustained injuries. Rescuers combed through the rubble of a collapsed supermarket in the city of General Santos on Tuesday. They were searching for 2 people believed to be trapped underneath. The powerful quake on Monday morning leveled many buildings across Mindanao Island. Authorities say more than 2,500 houses sustained some level of damage. They say over 30,000 people have been forced to seek shelter.
5: It's not safe inside buildings. It's too hot.
6: I'm worried another quake will hit while I'm fast asleep and I won't wake up.
4: An international airport in General Santos has suspended regular passenger flights. Roads, power grids, and communications networks have also been impacted. The Philippine Red Cross says it sent a support team to the area. The region is bracing for more potential shaking. The country's Seismology Research Institute says over 1,000 earthquakes have been observed since Monday. It warns that more may be on the way. For the situation on the ground, NHK World's Jim Sonza traveled to General Santos.
7: This is the area hardest hit by the quake. Here behind me is a building that collapsed. As you can see, part of it toppled over into the street. There was a radio station and a fast food restaurant inside. Luckily, local officials say everyone evacuated when the shaking started. Nobody was injured here. I arrived in General Santos this morning. On the way, I saw several collapsed buildings. Even the hillsides were affected. Some places still don't have power. Local residents told me they've never experienced an earthquake like that before. They seem shocked by the scale of it. Right now, everyone is still on edge, waiting to see if more quakes are coming.
4: And that was Jim Sonza reporting from General Santos. And that wraps up our bulletin. I'm Rosalind Apovalia in Bangkok.
0: In other news, Russia's top government officials have criticized Britain, France, and Germany for their military support of Ukraine. This comes after the leaders of the three countries met with Ukrainian President

0: Volodymyr Zelensky on Sunday. Russia's presidential spokesperson Dmitry Peskov said these leaders talk about peace, but at the same time emphasize their intention to help Kyiv produce new types of weapons to continue the war. He called this rhetoric contradictory. The leaders of the three countries issued a joint statement with Zelensky after Sunday's meeting. They expressed support for Zelensky's proposal for direct dialogue with his Russian counterpart, Vladimir Putin, to end the fighting. They also underlined the urgent need to ramp up the production of interceptors and to co-develop other weaponry. On Monday, Russian Foreign Minister Sergei Lavrov mentioned these additional weapons. He claimed they will be used to hit targets on Russian territory, including some deep inside the country. Ukraine continues to look to Western allies for support, but the country now has a growing domestic defense industry that is helping it bring the war home to Russia. In recent months, Ukraine has been striking military and energy infrastructure deep inside Russian territory. NHK World's Takasu Eri was granted rare access to a factory that produces weapons used in the attacks.
1: Some of Ukraine's key long-range weapons are made at this factory, operated by defense firm Firepoint. They include the FP-1 drone, which can travel up to 1,600 kilometers. The company's co-founder says Ukraine's new ability to reach such distant targets is changing the balance of the war.
2: Right now, Ukrainian war dramatically changed the whole military strategy. Only with FP-1, we can close all oil exports from the Baltic and the Black Sea. It's more than 70% of oil and gas export. Mm-hmm. We can do it easily, mm-hmm. in one day.
1: Ukraine is increasingly targeting oil refineries and other energy facilities. The goal is to disrupt one of Russia's main sources of revenue, making it harder for Moscow to finance the war. Firepoint is part of a rapidly expanding Ukrainian defense industry that has emerged since Russia's full-scale invasion began in 2022. The company develops low-cost, long-range weapons, including the Flamingo cruise missile. It is now working on a domestically produced ballistic missile, which Sturman hopes will be ready by the end of the summer.
2: Russia don't have any experience to intercept the ballistic missile, and it's very important to Ukraine have possibility to aim to a target deeply inside the Moscow. Russia is very like one city country. What happened in Belgorod, in Kursk, in in any city except Moscow, don't have influence on the Russian elite. Mm-hmm. Only when some power plant, like some oil refinery burn in Moscow, this have some influence.
1: The company says more than 90% of the components used in its weapons are sourced within Ukraine. As the conflict drags on, reducing dependence on foreign suppliers has become a priority.
2: We must be independent from any country. We must be independent from the Chinese. It's very important. And we must be independent from the U.S.
0: And for more, my co-anchor Kume Ayako and I spoke to NHK World's Takasu Eri, who filed this report.
3: So, Eddie, it sounds like Ukraine's defense industry has made huge advances over the past few years.
1: Yes, since Russia's full-scale invasion started 4 years ago, the industry has grown massively. A Ukrainian official told me there are now more than 2,000 firms involved in developing defense technology. Between 2022 and 2025, the industry's capacity grew from $1 billion to $35 billion U.S. dollars. And Firepoint is one of the industry's leaders. It's capable of producing as many as 300 drones a day. This has made it an essential part of Ukraine's fight against Russia. And it also means the company has to be extremely careful. And it took me months to get permission to film inside their factory. So we were only allowed to shoot from certain angles and against approved backgrounds. Because the company has been attacked by Russia in the past after its location was identified. So it isn't taking any chances.
0: Right. So how much of a threat does this growing defense industry actually pose to Russia?
1: Well, Ukraine's long-range strike capability could be a serious threat, both physically and psychologically. Until now, the war with Ukraine has felt like a distant conflict to many Russians. If attacks on Moscow and other major cities become more common, that will change. There are also signs of economic disruption. According to the Institute for Study of War, Ukraine's attacks have contributed to fuel shortages in several regions of Russia. If these continue and fuel prices keep rising, public frustration with the war could grow.
3: Well, do you think the strides Ukraine has been making in its defense technology will change the course of the war?
1: Well, they might be a game changer, but innovation alone will not win the war. Ukraine still relies heavily on foreign support for ammunition, air defense system, and other critical equipment. Intelligence, communications, and targeting support are also essential. And of course, Russia is adapting as well. It continues to develop its own drones and other systems, meaning any advantage Ukraine gains may prove temporary.

0: Officials in a city north of Tokyo say they have captured a bear that was running loose in a residential area. Reports of bear sightings led to the closure of dozens of schools on Monday and Tuesday. Officials in Utsunomiya say they received reports on Tuesday afternoon of a bear in the Higashi Yanaze district. Hunters tracked down the animal hiding in a bush and tranquilized it. A team of officials and hunters have been searching the area since reports of a bear sighting first began Saturday morning. Security footage from Sunday shows the bear running through a shopping street in the city center. A camera at a dessert shop also captured images of what is thought to have been a bear. There have been multiple other sightings as well. On Monday, a bear was spotted near Utsunomiya's main train station. No injuries have been reported.
1: Japan had a spike in bear attacks last fall. Now bears are heading into urban areas again. This bear doesn't run even in car lights. More bear attacks could be possible in the months ahead as their food supply drops in the summer. What can we do to protect ourselves?
2: If you inadvertently encounter a bear, do not turn your back and run away. That could make the bear aggressive. Slowly step backwards while facing the bear. If an attack is imminent, lie face down on the ground and cover your head. Be particularly cautious in the early morning hours, as bears are active around that time. Stay safe.
0: Next, Japanese police have sent a case involving the former manager of the Yomiuri Giants professional baseball team to prosecutors. Abe Shinnosuke is suspected of assaulting his daughter. But attached to his file is a note stating the police do not believe Abe should be prosecuted. The 47-year-old Abe allegedly shoved his 18-year-old daughter to the floor in their home in Tokyo's Shibuya Ward on May 25th. Abe was arrested later in the day after a child guidance center notified police about the incident. The daughter had called the center after reportedly consulting generative AI as to what she should do. The former manager was later released. Sources say Abe allegedly assaulted his daughter when he tried to stop a fight between her and her 15-year-old sister. They say alcohol was reportedly detected on his breath. Abe has admitted to the allegation, saying he lost his temper. Investigative sources note it was the only time the police had been contacted by the family. Japan's nuclear regulator has released a comprehensive report detailing radiation levels in Fukushima Prefecture. This comes just over 15 years after the devastating accident at the Fukushima Daiichi nuclear power plant operated by Tokyo Electric Power Company. The new data shows air radiation levels in about 70% of the prefecture have now fallen within the national range. After the disaster, the Nuclear Regulation Authority used monitoring posts, drones, and other tools to measure radiation levels in the air. The latest data shows levels have gradually dropped over the years. In July 2011, about 4 months after the accident, the radiation level exceeded 0.1 microsieverts per hour in about 90% of the prefecture. As of December last year, the area that exceeded that level dropped to about 30% of the prefecture. The remaining area improved to within the national range.
3: How the environment changed after the nuclear accident is a major question for residents. It is necessary to continue to carefully measure and monitor the changes.
0: The authority believes the pace of decline in radiation levels was accelerated due to decontamination efforts along with favorable weather like rain. For more, earlier my colleague Raja Pradhan spoke to NHK Rural's Kunitomo Mariko, who covers nuclear energy.
4: Mariko, can you first take us through this report and tell us what it means? This is one of the most detailed reports we have seen from the Nuclear Regulation Authority about Fukushima Prefecture's air radiation levels. It's over 200 pages long and breaks down data throughout the entire prefecture. But what is most significant is what you can see in these maps. It shows the difference from 2011 to 2025. Radiation levels are measured in order of red, yellow, green, and blue, with dark blue being the lowest. Measurements in July 2011 found that areas in red were spreading northwest of the plant. Areas in dark blue were about 10% of the prefecture at that time. As of December last year, there were no areas in red, and the areas in dark blue increased to about 70%. That means that radiation level in many areas fell within the national range.
5: Right, so a stark contrast compared to 15 years ago. And Mariko, the authority has been compiling this objective data for a period of about 15 years. What did it reveal about the long-term pattern of radiation levels?
4: One of the effects of the long-term survey was that it was able to analyze the pace of decline in radiation levels. The amount of radiation drops naturally as time passes, but the pace of decline was faster than that. Fukushima Prefecture's governor, Uchibori Masao, welcomes the latest findings. He says the report helps reduce harmful rumors in Japan and abroad by providing accurate information.
6: The report is significant in that it shows that people can live in Fukushima, except difficult-to-return zones, with peace of mind like the rest of Japan. We hope to create an environment where this generation and future generations can live here with a sense of security.
5: So, Mariko, what is the overall significance of this report?
4: I think there are two main points to understand. One is that many areas in the prefecture are returning to

0: same environment as before the nuclear accident. But on the other hand, even 15 years after the accident, there are still areas around the Fukushima Daiichi nuclear power plant where radiation levels remain high. According to their analysis, about 20% of the areas in the prefecture, mainly around the nuclear power plant, are expected to exceed 0.1 microsieverts per hour in 2041. This indicates that it will take time for radiation levels to fall to the national level in areas severely affected by the nuclear accident. Meanwhile, because there are still radioactive substances in the reactors, decommissioning work is still continuing at the nuclear power plant. The operator, Tokyo Electric Power Company, is required to manage safety for a long period of time.
1: So, what can TEPCO and other operators take away from this report?
0: The Japanese government last year approved the strategic energy plan that called for maximizing the use of nuclear power. Japan's industry ministry says the country needs to rebuild up 5 aging nuclear reactors by the 2040s to help ensure a stable supply of energy. This is the first time the ministry has specified how many nuclear power reactors need to be rebuilt. In the future, operators can reference this recent report to not only take thorough safety measures, but lesson on how to be transparent with the public.

0: Now, the rainy season is bringing serious wet weather to those in western parts of Japan. Our meteorologist, Jonathan Ngo, has the details.
1: Hello, the rainy season front continues to bring rainfall, especially right now in the western portion of Japan as the front kind of sags a little bit down toward the south. But as a low pressure system right along that front, we're talking about a heavy rainfall impacting places like Kagoshima Prefecture. Let's take a look at some video that's coming out from the area. People on Amami Oshima Island were urged to stay alert on Tuesday due to heavy rain from the seasonal rain front, with Kagoshima Prefecture seeing about 60 millimeters of rainfall in Amami City in just 1 hour on Tuesday afternoon. Heavy rain also increased the risk of landslides in Setouchi Town. Now over 7,000 elderly people and people with disabilities were urged to evacuate, with the local weather office asking residents to be on alert for landslides, flooding, and rising rivers. Now, as we have a low pressure system riding along this front, it's going to also help bring the front a little bit farther to the south. And so folks in Okinawa, you're probably going to be really on the bullseye in terms of the rainfall. 120 millimeters of rainfall possible over a 24-hour period. High pressure coming in over the Sea of Japan, helping to also push that front down to the south. Though, we'll have some lingering effects of the cloud cover into places like Tokyo as we go through today on Wednesday with a high of 22. So a little bit on the cooler side, while highs moving into the upper 20s in Osaka and Fukuoka as we go through Wednesday. Looking at what's happening across North America, we've been dealing with some flash flooding over into places like Missouri and also seeing very unstable weather as we see this seasonal pattern of

instability. That will continue to bring the focal point of strong thunderstorms, some of them maybe severe, into the Plain States and extending over into the Great Lakes as we go into the day on Wednesday. Thunderstorms into Chicago with a high of 32. Also down to the south as well, Atlanta, 31 with thunderstorms for Wednesday. Quick note on Europe, cold front swinging on through, and as it does so, ahead of that, very warm air. Moscow seeing a high of 29, looking at showers from Warsaw into Paris for Wednesday. Hope you have a good day wherever you are.

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0: Welcome to NHK Newsline. I'm Yamaguchi Hiroaki in Tokyo. Chinese President Xi Jinping has returned to Beijing from Pyongyang. During his two-day visit, he met with North Korean leader Kim Jong-un. China's foreign ministry reported Xi and Kim on Tuesday visited a tower in Pyongyang that commemorates China's participation in the Korean War. According to the ministry, the two leaders agreed on the shared notion of an eternal historical memory. The ministry also said there is a luncheon attended by a small number of people. It quoted Xi as saying he had in-depth discussions there on safeguarding peace and stability in the region and the world. The ministry also quoted Kim as saying Xi's visit was a complete success, sending a positive message to the world that China and North Korea are further strengthening their friendly ties. At their summit on Monday, Xi expressed his intention to bolster diplomatic and military exchanges between the two countries. He also mentioned expanding cooperation in economy, trade, and people-to-people exchanges. The two leaders agreed to develop their traditional friendship. Xi's visit to North Korea was his first since 2019. Regarding the summit, neither country mentioned Pyongyang's nuclear development program nor the North's relations with the United States. At a news conference on Tuesday, a spokesperson for the Chinese Foreign Ministry was asked if Xi and Kim had discussed denuclearization on the Korean Peninsula.
1: China maintains continuity and consistency over its position and policy on the Korean Peninsula issue.
0: A senior Japanese government official had this to say.
2: The government has serious interest and is collecting and analyzing relevant information. This includes the situation in China and North Korea and the effects that may have on security in the region around Japan.
0: Kihara also said Japan will work closely with the United States, South Korea, and other members of the global community on this issue. U.S. President Donald Trump says progress has been made in negotiations with Tehran despite Israeli attacks continuing in Lebanon.
3: We have ongoing negotiations in Iran and with Iran, and that hasn't stopped. And we could have at least an idea by 1 or 2 days from now, but I think it's going well.
0: On Monday, Israel and Iran have announced they've halted military operations against each other after engaging in their first major confrontation since declaring a ceasefire in April. Iran's Islamic Revolutionary Guard Corps launched missiles at Israel in retaliation for Israel's attacks on southern Lebanon. Israeli troops responded, targeting Iranian facilities, including a petrochemical plant in southwestern Iran. Iran and Israel halted their attacks after an appeal was made by Trump. However, the Israeli military continues to launch strikes on southern Lebanon. In the latest attack, 8 people were reportedly killed and 32 injured. The Israeli attacks on Lebanon could affect further developments. Now, the massive earthquake that's jolted the Philippines on Monday has claimed dozens of lives and forced tens of thousands of people to seek shelter. Rosalinda Bavalia at our bureau in Bangkok has the details.
4: Rescuers are still trying to reach 4 people who are missing in southern Mindanao, the area that was hardest hit. Authorities say at least 37 people have died and hundreds have sustained injuries. Rescuers combed through the rubble of a collapsed supermarket in the city of General Santos on Tuesday. They were searching for 2 people believed to be trapped underneath. The powerful quake on Monday morning leveled many buildings across Mindanao Island. Authorities say more than 2,500 houses sustained some level of damage. They say over 30,000 people have been forced to seek shelter.
5: It's not safe inside buildings. It's too hot.
6: I'm worried another quake will hit while I'm fast asleep and I won't wake up.
4: An international airport in General Santos has suspended regular passenger flights. Roads, power grids, and communications networks have also been impacted. The Philippine Red Cross says it sent a support team to the area. The region is bracing for more potential shaking. The country's seismology research institute says over 1,000 earthquakes have been observed since Monday. It warns that more may be on the way. For the situation on the ground, NHK World's Jim Sonza traveled to General Santos.
7: This is the area hardest hit by the quake. Here behind me is a building that collapsed. As you can see, part of it toppled over into the street. There was a radio station and a fast food restaurant inside. Luckily, local officials say everyone evacuated when the shaking started. Nobody was injured here. I arrived in General Santos this morning. On the way, I saw several collapsed buildings. Even the hillsides were affected. Some places still don't have power. Local residents told me they've never experienced an earthquake like that before. They seem shocked by the scale of it. Right now, everyone is still on edge, waiting to see if more quakes are coming.
4: And that was Jim Sonza reporting from General Santos. And that wraps up our bulletin. I'm Rosalind Apovalia in Bangkok.
0: In other news, Russia's top government officials have criticized Britain, France, and Germany for their military support of Ukraine. This comes after the leaders of the three countries met with Ukrainian President Volodymyr Zelensky on Sunday. Russia's presidential spokesperson Dmitry Peskov said these leaders talk about peace, but at the same time emphasize their intention to help Kyiv produce new types of weapons to continue the war. He calls this rhetoric contradictory. The leaders of the three countries issued a joint statement with Zelensky after Sunday's meeting. They expressed support for Zelensky's proposal for direct dialogue with his Russian counterpart, Vladimir Putin, to end the fighting. They also underlined the urgent need to ramp up the production of interceptors and to co-develop other weaponry. On Monday, Russian Foreign Minister Sergei Lavrov mentioned these additional weapons. He claimed they will be used to hit targets on Russian territory, including some deep inside the country. Ukraine continues to look to Western allies for support, but the country now has a growing domestic defense industry that is helping it bring the war home to Russia. In recent months, Ukraine has been striking military and energy infrastructure deep inside Russian territory. NHK World's Takasu Eri was granted rare access to a factory that produces weapons used in the attacks.
8: Some of Ukraine's key long-range weapons are made at this factory, operated by defense firm Firepoint. They include the FP-1 drone, which can travel up to 1,600 kilometers. The company's co-founder says Ukraine's new ability to reach such distant targets is changing the balance of the war.
9: Right now, Ukrainian war dramatically changed the whole military strategy. Only with FP-1, we can close all oil exports from the Baltic and the Black Sea. It's more than 70% of oil and gas export. Mm-hmm. We can do it easily, mm-hmm. in one day.
8: Ukraine is increasingly targeting oil refineries and other energy facilities. The goal is to disrupt one of Russia's main sources of revenue, making it harder for Moscow to finance the war. Firepoint is part of a rapidly expanding Ukrainian defense industry that has emerged since Russia's full-scale invasion began in 2022. The company develops low-cost, long-range weapons, including the Flamingo cruise missile. It is now working on a domestically produced ballistic missile, which Sturman hopes will be ready by the end of the summer.
9: Russia don't have any experience to intercept the ballistic missile, and it's very important to Ukraine have possibility to aim to a target deeply inside the Moscow. Russia is very like one city country. What happened in Belgorod, in Kursk, in in any city except Moscow, don't have influence on the Russian elite. Mm-hmm. only when the, like, some power plant, like some oil refinery burned in Moscow, this have some influence.
8: The company says more than 90% of the components used in its weapons are sourced within Ukraine. As the conflict drags on, reducing dependence on foreign suppliers has become a priority.
9: We must be independent from the any country. We must be independent from the Chinese. It's very important. And we, unfortunately, we must be independent from the U.S.
0: And for more, my co-anchor Kume Ayako and I spoke to NHK World's Takasu Eri, who filed this report.
10: So, Eddie, it sounds like Ukraine's defense industry has made huge advances over the past few years.
8: Yes, since Russia's full-scale invasion started 4 years ago, the industry has grown massively. Ukrainian official told me there are now more than 2,000 firms involved in developing defense technology. Between 2022 and 2025, the industry's capacity grew from $1 billion to $35 billion U.S. dollars. And Firepoint is one of the industry's leaders. It's capable of producing as many as 300 drones a day. This has made it an essential part of Ukraine's fight against Russia. And it also means the company has to be extremely careful. And it took me months to get permission to film inside their factory. So we were only allowed to shoot from certain angles and against approved backgrounds. Because the company has been attacked by Russia in the past after its location was identified. So it isn't taking any chances.
0: Right. So how much of a threat does this growing defense industry actually pose to Russia?
8: Well, Ukraine's long-range strike capability could be a serious threat, both physically and psychologically. Until now, the war with Ukraine has felt like a distant conflict to many Russians. If attacks on Moscow and other major cities become more common, that will change. There are also signs of economic disruption. According to the Institute for Study of War, Ukraine's attacks have contributed to fuel shortages in several regions of Russia. If these continue and fuel prices keep rising, public frustration with the war could grow.
10: Well, do you think the strides Ukraine has been making in its defense technology will change the course of the war?
8: Well, they might be a game changer, but innovation alone will not win the war. Ukraine still relies heavily on foreign support for ammunition, air defense system, and other critical equipment. Intelligence, communications, and targeting support are also essential. And of course, Russia is adapting as well. It continues to develop its own drones and other systems, meaning any advantage Ukraine gains may prove temporary.

0: Officials in a city north of Tokyo say they have captured a bear that was running loose in a residential area. Reports of bear sightings led to the closure of dozens of schools on Monday and Tuesday. Officials in Utsunomiya say they received reports on Tuesday afternoon of a bear in the Higashi Yanaze district. Hunters tracked down the animal hiding in a bush and tranquilized it. A team of officials and hunters have been searching the area since reports of a bear sighting first began Saturday morning. Security footage from Sunday shows the bear running through a shopping street in the city center. A camera at a dessert shop also captured images of what is thought to have been a bear. There have been multiple other sightings as well. On Monday, a bear was spotted near Utsunomiya's main train station. No injuries have been reported.
1: Japan had a spike in bear attacks last fall. Now bears are heading into urban areas again. This bear doesn't run even in car lights. More bear attacks could be possible in the months ahead as their food supply drops in the summer. What can we do to protect ourselves?
2: If you inadvertently encounter a bear, do not turn your back and run away. That could make the bear aggressive. Slowly step backwards while facing the bear. If an attack is imminent, lie face down on the ground and cover your head. Be particularly cautious in the early morning hours, as bears are active around that time. Stay safe.
0: Next, Japanese police have sent a case involving the former manager of the Yomiuri Giants professional baseball team to prosecutors. Abe Shinnosuke is suspected of assaulting his daughter. But attached to his file is a note stating the police do not believe Abe should be prosecuted. The 47-year-old Abe allegedly shoved his 18-year-old daughter to the floor in their home in Tokyo's Shibuya Ward on May 25th. Abe was arrested later in the day after a child guidance center notified police about the incident. The daughter had called the center after reportedly consulting generative AI as to what she should do. The former manager was later released. Sources say Abe allegedly assaulted his daughter when he tried to stop a fight between her and her 15-year-old sister. They say alcohol was reportedly detected on his breath. Abe has admitted to the allegation, saying he lost his temper. Investigative sources note it was the only time the police had been contacted by the family. Japan's nuclear regulator has released a comprehensive report detailing radiation levels in Fukushima Prefecture. This comes just over 15 years after the devastating accident at the Fukushima Daiichi nuclear power plant operated by Tokyo Electric Power Company. The new data shows air radiation levels in about 70% of the prefecture have now fallen within the national range. After the disaster, the Nuclear Regulation Authority used monitoring posts, drones, and other tools to measure radiation levels in the air. The latest data shows levels have gradually dropped over the years. In July 2011, about 4 months after the accident, the radiation level exceeded 0.1 microsieverts per hour in about 90% of the prefecture. As of December last year, the area that exceeded that level dropped to about 30% of the prefecture. The remaining area improved to within the national range.
3: How the environment changed after the nuclear accident is a major question for residents. It is necessary to continue to carefully measure and monitor the changes.
0: The authority believes the pace of decline in radiation levels was accelerated.

0: rated due to decontamination efforts along with favorable weather like rain. For more, earlier my colleague Raja Pradhan spoke to NHK Rural's Kunitomo Mariko, who covers nuclear energy.
1: Mariko, can you first take us through this report and tell us what it means?
2: This is one of the most detailed reports we have seen from the Nuclear Regulation Authority about Fukushima Prefecture's air radiation levels. It's over 200 pages long and breaks down data throughout the entire prefecture. But what is most significant is what you can see in these maps. It shows the difference from 2011 to 2025. Radiation levels are measured in order of red, yellow, green, and blue, with dark blue being the lowest. Measurements in July 2011 found that areas in red were spreading northwest of the plant. Areas in dark blue were about 10% of the prefecture at that time. As of December last year, there were no areas in red, and the areas in dark blue increased to about 70%. That means that radiation level in many areas fell within the national range.
1: Right, so a stark contrast compared to 15 years ago. And Mariko, the authority has been compiling this objective data for a period of about 15 years. What did it reveal about the long-term pattern of radiation levels?
2: One of the effects of the long-term survey was that it was able to analyze the pace of decline in radiation levels. The amount of radiation drops naturally as time passes, but the pace of decline was faster than that. Fukushima Prefecture's governor, Uchibori Masao, welcomes the latest findings. He says the report helps reduce harmful rumors in Japan and abroad by providing accurate information.
3: The report is significant in that it shows that people can live in Fukushima, except difficult to return zones, with peace of mind like the rest of Japan. We hope to create an environment where this generation and future generations can live here with a sense of security.
1: So, Mariko, what is the overall significance of this report?
2: I think there are two main points to understand. One is that many areas in the prefecture are returning to the same environment as before the nuclear accident. But on the other hand, even 15 years after the accident, there are still areas around the Fukushima Daiichi nuclear power plant where radiation levels remain high. According to their analysis, about 20% of the areas in the prefecture, mainly around the nuclear power plant, are expected to exceed 0.1 microsieverts per hour in 2041. This indicates that it will take time for radiation levels to fall to the national level in areas severely affected by the nuclear accident. Meanwhile, because there are still radioactive substances in the reactors, decommissioning work is still continuing at the nuclear power plant. The operator, Tokyo Electric Power Company, is required to manage safety for a long period of time.
1: So, what can TEPCO and other operators take away from this report?
2: The Japanese government last year approved the strategic energy plan that called for maximizing the use of nuclear power. Japan's industry ministry says the country needs to rebuild up 5 aging nuclear reactors by the 2040s to help ensure a stable supply

of energy. This is the first time the ministry has specified how many nuclear power reactors need to be rebuilt. In the future, operators can reference this recent report to not only take thorough safety measures, but lesson on how to be transparent with the public.

0: Now, the rainy season is bringing serious wet weather to those in western parts of Japan. Our meteorologist Jonathan Ngo has the details.
1: Hello, the rainy season front continues to bring rainfall, especially right now in the western portion of Japan as the front kind of sags a little bit down toward the south. But as a low pressure system right along that front, we're talking about some heavy rainfall impacting places like Kagoshima Prefecture. Let's take a look at some video that's coming out from the area. People on Amami Oshima Island were urged to stay alert on Tuesday due to heavy rain from the seasonal rain front, with Kagoshima Prefecture seeing about 60 millimeters of rainfall in Amami City in just 1 hour on Tuesday afternoon. Heavy rain also increased the risk of landslides in Setouchi Town. Now over 7,000 elderly people and people with disabilities were urged to evacuate, with the local weather office asking residents to be on alert for landslides, flooding, and rising rivers. Now, as we have a low pressure system riding along this front, it's going to also help bring the front a little bit farther to the south. And so, folks in Okinawa, you're probably going to be really on the bullseye in terms of the rainfall. 120 millimeters of rainfall possible over a 24-hour period. High pressure coming in over the Sea of Japan, helping to also push that front down to the south. Though, we'll have some lingering effects of the cloud cover into places like Tokyo as we go through today on Wednesday with a high of 22. So a little bit on the cooler side, while highs moving into the upper 20s in Osaka, Fukuoka as we go through Wednesday. Looking at what's happening across North America, we've been dealing with some flash flooding over into places like Missouri and also seeing very unstable weather as we see this seasonal pattern of instability. That will continue to bring the focal point of strong thunderstorms, some of them maybe severe, into the Plain States and extending over into the Great Lakes as we go into the day on Wednesday. Thunderstorms into Chicago with a high of 32, also down to the south as well, Atlanta, 31 with thunderstorms for Wednesday. Quick note on Europe, cold front swinging on through, and as it does so, ahead of that, very warm air, Moscow seeing a high of 29, looking at showers from Warsaw into Paris for Wednesday. Hope you have a good day wherever you are.